0: Welcome to our dialogue. This is the 17th annual meeting of the new champions, Summer Davos 2026. This year's theme, Innovating at Scale. Not pilots, not patents alone, but innovation that reaches industries, labor markets, and communities, especially the hundreds of millions of young people entering the workforce this decade. To explore this, I'm joined by three voices. Mirek Duchak, Managing Director of World Economic Forum. Jonas Prising, Chair and CEO of Manpower Group. 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Thank you all for joining us. Before we dive deep, let me start with one short question for each of you. Based on this year's meeting's agenda, Summer Davos 2026 is built around five big questions: trade and industrial shifts, China's next phase, tech in the real economy, jobs for the next generation, and the energy transition as competitiveness. So here's my question. Of these five, which one keeps you awake at night and why? Mirek, first to you.
1: I think for me it would be the technology and specifically AI and how it can create new value in the real economy.
0: Okay. Jonas, what would be your answer?
2: Well, we've seen a lot of dynamic changes, both from trade to geopolitics. And what it really emerges is the organization's ability to adapt, be resilient, has been very important. But from my perspective and our perspective at Manpower Group, the most important part is going to be around the human capital and its ability to adapt to a rapidly changing world that is enabled and impacted by technological change of a scale, magnitude, and speed that we have never seen before. So we think the organizations that will thrive in the future are the ones that can be resilient with workforces that are able to adapt at the speed of markets.
0: Yeah, great, thank you. And Eric, as an entrepreneur, would you think differently?
3: Definitely, I think most of the people in the real industry will actually face the problem of how AI affects all of our industries. So definitely AI can really change not only the technology behind each different industry, but there will be further application, I believe, to all of the margin problems, and then to also is like help increase maybe potentially the margin of each businesses.
0: So three different worries. Let's see if we can find out some answers. And Mirek, let's start with you. Geopolitical fragmentation, technological breakthroughs, and economic uncertainty are all unfolding at once. For leaders gathering in Dalian, what are the defining challenges and where do you see the real opportunities to innovate at scale?
1: You could argue that given the fast pace, the fast clip at which the world economy and societies are moving, a lot of the knowledge that we need to really be able to cope with this in a proactive manner has not been really created. And so we need to generate new knowledge, and one way to do it is really through iteration, through dialogue, through an exchange, trusted exchange with peers, but also with stakeholders, people you don't normally meet, to be able to make choices in terms of where you take your business, where you take your organization. So those are two broad points, if you will, in terms of the ambition that we would have for the proceedings in just in a few days in Dalian. Now, there would be three more specific points which we would hope we can again play our part in addressing, maybe even surfacing certain solutions around. First is around looking at the systemic nature of AI, systemic nature of the whole technology around AI, not only Gen AI. And what I mean by it, it's in different domains. Well, there is

0: an industry perspective in terms of how you look at AI. We all know that it is not only the models, it's also the infrastructure, it's the energy, it's real estate, it's insurance. It's really touching the whole of industry. So it's very important that business leaders around the world are grappling with that. How do I make sure that I have that systems view? I see the adjacencies. I look at my how I reskill, upskill, how I deal with my colleagues in the organization, how do I bring them along. There is a societal lens as well, which we are seeing it now more and more also in the public domain, how societies are reacting or really interacting with the technology. Is very important that we are able to wrap our heads around what this means for our societies, for society overall, really thinking through both the opportunities but also obviously the risks. And then there is a final dimension around this, which is geographical, where it means different things for different countries, and you could argue that really the success of really being able to harness the opportunity, the potential of this technology is really dependent on how do you have this broad lifting of capabilities around the world. Certain countries have the strategic depth and the capacities to have the whole stack to be able to really embrace the whole system, if you will, particularly on the industry side. Maybe two other points just very quickly. One is around the state of geopolitics and geoeconomics and overall kind of international relations, particularly international economic relations. How do we get things done in this more contested, more fragmented geopolitical environment will be top of mind. Again, how do you have that sense of agency in what is a changing, structurally changing landscape? And finally, energy. It has, of course, it's part of the systemic view of AI, but it is its own thing. It has emerged as a key litmus test of how countries, but also societies, industries, how they are able to look at the future, the triangle of being able to have energy that is accessible, affordable, that is also secure, and that is sustainable. Really being able to navigate that triangle is something that we work on a lot. We have work around what we call the Energy Transition Index, where we work with a lot of countries around the world to help them with that. But it is really top of mind. It's become even a bigger imperative to really think through that triangle and be able to really be more strategic around your energy future, because it's become so important for the world economy at large.
1: Thank you very much, Derek. As you said, with the pace of the change, yes, we do need this kind of dialogue. And Jonas, let's bring that down to company level. So from your perspective, how are these geoeconomic shifts changing the way companies think about growth, talent, and competitiveness? And specifically, which industries do you believe will be most fundamental reshaped by the need to innovate at scale over the next decade?
2: Well, first of all, let me start by saying, just like Mirek, how excited as a business leader I am to be coming once again to Dalian under the auspices of the World Economic Forum hosted by China to be able to participate in these important discussions and topics. And I think Mirek touched on a number of important pillars around this framework. When we think about businesses and how they've been able to navigate the shocks and the changes coming in rapid succession, sometimes all together, all at once, businesses have been remarkably resilient and able to adapt to this changing environment. And I think that has been really the hallmark, thinking about a shift to a more multipolar world, shifting about the impact this would have on supply chain. The impact of technology, of course, is going to be a hugely important factor to consider as they navigate the impact and the ability

0: of their workforce to adapt to these changes. I think what a lot of businesses will be focused on is to understand, you know, the impact on AI, what is going to be the future of work. And there, our voice as Manpower Group is going to be strongly around our belief that the technology is going to augment human capabilities and not replace it. I think just as Eric said in his opening remark, it's not going to be a choice of AI replacing better versions of AI. Sometimes in our discussions, we focus a lot on the technological progress and don't emphasize that the future of work largely depends on the workers of the future, how they adapt and adopt the new technology, how they use it for the betterment of themselves, their skill sets, for the betterment of their organization skill set, and largely from a societal perspective as well. And as a business leader, I'm going to be very interested in learning more from Chinese colleagues, because the adoption of AI and the attitudes towards AI by Chinese workers is positive and welcoming, which is, as Merrick alluded to, not the case in other parts of the world. So learning from that is going to be really interesting for many of us that are coming to Dalian, because how to make something work and have the workers believe, the employees believe, it's going to benefit not only the organization, but themselves also in how work gets done and how they can contribute in this new era of a rapid, innovative technology acceleration, a new industrial revolution, is going to be the key to determine the outcomes of the technology ultimately. So humans have agency in how to use and adopt this technology, and I think that's going to be hugely important. So the ability of the workforce to adapt to these changes, it's what's going to determine the pace of the economic growth, the growth and the opportunities that each organization sees.
1: Yeah, thank you, Jonas. Ability to adapt to change is really, really the most important thing. Eric, from supply chain to science, China now accounts for a growing share of global R&D spending. The patents, scientific publications, biotech innovation. As healthcare innovation becomes increasingly global, what role do you see China's innovation ecosystem playing in helping the world innovate at scale in medicine? And what lessons can other countries learn from China's experience?
2: I think right now, China innovation ecosystem is rapidly evolving from a global innovation participant to a ready major global source of innovation. So we see a lot of MCs actually coming to China, finding for early stage projects or deals, or also those that's already in the late stage. Mm-hmm. In advanced medical breakthroughs, China plays three key roles. First, as a transformer of large-scale clinical resources, with its vast patient population and an extensive network of clinical hospitals, China can dramatically accelerate clinical trials and efficiently translate basic research into standard therapies. Second, as a catalyst for technological convergence, particularly in AI plus medicine, China's strong digital infrastructure and breakthroughs in AI are also empowering not only frontline diagnosis and health management, but also drug discovery and automated laboratories. Third, as a promoter of global accessibility through high efficient innovation and relatively low costs, also of that in the vast population in China for the clinical cost, clinical operation, China has the potential to make cutting edge therapies more affordable and accessible to patients in developing countries because of the relatively lower cost in both discovery as well as, more importantly, in development. So especially through the Belt and Road initiatives, benefiting populations along those routes. So other countries can draw several lessons from, I think, maybe China's experience. Number one, to build a highly collaborative, multi-stakeholder mechanism involving industry, academia, research, clinical care, and government to accelerate the translation of innovation. Number two, be bold in adopting adopting breakthrough technologies such as AI. And number three, embrace cooperation with

0: open-minded, both cross disciplinary and international. So in the field of health, there should be no barriers.
1: Thank you, Eric. Mirek, we've heard about profound transformations in industry, talent, and innovation. Let me ask you directly, why is China an important place to convene this conversation today? Especially when we talk about innovating at scale across borders.
2: No, thank you. First, let me just say for us at the World Economic Forum, this is a long-standing tradition and relationship. So we go back to the 70s. We're proud to be a very early mover in really being present in China and working with companies, policymakers, other leaders there. So really building on a very strong tradition. We also have 20 years now that we've had presence within office in China. So this is a very special year for us in terms of being in Dalian and in China overall with this summit. You mentioned the theme of this year's meeting, Innovating at Scale. So it could not be more fitting to also what's taking place in China. We, of course, are dealing with the second largest economy in the world, a growth engine. Overall, for example, if we look at the whole Asia Pacific region, is over 60% of global growth. A lot of innovation taking place there. A lot of manufacturing is taking place there. So those are just a few reasons why to be there overall, and related to the theme, innovating at scale, a lot of people would say, well, this is kind of where we need to go next. It also goes to what I mentioned earlier around really looking at AI and looking at technology and overall innovation really as a more of a systems issue, a systems challenge. And there are a few aspects to it. First of all, and we've all mentioned it now, we do, and I think we need to be clear-eyed about that, we are in a more fragmented environment, and so maybe the flow of information, the flow of knowledge across borders, how we are able to improve ourselves through exchange of knowledge and being inspired by others. Well, in this kind of environment, maybe it's a little more difficult or less easy than maybe it was just a few years ago. So really being able to have a platform for dialogue and cooperation where people can come together and exchange perspectives, particularly on what is taking place in the innovation ecosystem in China. We could look at the full AI model innovation momentum, where we all know that different countries are maybe taking a little bit of a different approach, and there is just so much that's going on in that space also in China. So we will have, as we always do, a great number of unicorns and other highly innovative companies also related to AI models and AI infrastructure. And so we feel that our purpose is to just be able to, again, make those perspectives of those leaders that are representing those companies, make those views be available to others, again, just to make sure that we can get inspired. And again, there is just a tremendous momentum on that. Now, what's been particularly interesting is how China is approaching then what AI means for different industries. We have Eric here with us, and you've mentioned a few things already, but you could argue there's a number of industries where really China has been quite effective in then thinking through how to use AI in those industries and really

0: make it count in terms of creating new industrial value. And that's very important. People sometimes focus a lot on what AI means for efficiency, but I think really the exciting part, the holy grail of what this could become is if you are able to create new value overall, and particularly in industry, companies are hard at work to really see how they can unlock new businesses, new value for them. And there is a number of examples that of course are popping up in China. And again, it would be quite important to then have them part of that agenda and spread that knowledge again so that others can then engage with that, draw their own conclusions.
1: 2026 FIFA 世界杯全球官方奶酪妙可蓝多邀您观看环球交叉点。
2: Thank you very much. And Jonas, let's talk about people. The IMF estimates nearly 40% of global jobs are exposed to artificial intelligence. The World Economic Forum's Future of Jobs report suggests around 170 million new jobs could be created and 92 million displaced by 2030. So as one of the world's largest workforce solutions companies, how do you see this transformation unfolding in practice? What should businesses, educators, and policymakers do today so that AI becomes a driver of productivity and opportunity, not just a disruption? And how do we innovate at scale in workforce development?
3: I think you know, anybody that gives predictions on what exactly is going to be happening to the number of jobs created versus the number of jobs that are going to be displaced is in for a very tough challenge. And that challenge is predicting where the new jobs are going to be and how exactly those existing jobs are going to be impacted. It is one of the reasons that many of us are excited about coming to Dalian, because the adoption of new and innovative technologies at scale is the highest, or in China is one of the most developed countries in terms of their ability to spread the adoption of new technologies at scale and at speed. And that is going to be the greatest predictor of the impact. And looking at what is happening in China today, you can see that it is creating new jobs, but it's not displacing many jobs. Mm-hmm. You can also see that the attitudes through a change management process in the organizations is perceived as positive for many of the employees. And we think that human agency in accompanying this technological progress with the human progress, making sure that we engage in structured workforce development, which first of all is really the bridging a gap between how we're doing work today and our view of how work will be done tomorrow, explaining how to bridge this gap between the now and the next, and working on the skills development of the employees so that they can benefit from this and that they can feel optimistic about the changes that are going to be happening. We think the success of the adoption of AI is less related on the technology and much more related to our ability to manage change, evolve the culture, and re-engineer how work gets done. Those are the three key elements of evolving and accelerating this evolution for the benefit of the organizations, for the benefit of the workforce. And I have to say this, you know, over the last 35 years, I've been a regular visitor in China, looking at the evolution of some amazing technology companies like Huawei, WeChat, Weibo, Alibaba, all of those, and how my Chinese colleagues have adopted technology much earlier and more comprehensively for many aspects of both their working lives and their professional lives. And that integration is really critical and might be one of the reasons why this acceleration is happening at such scale in China in particular. But I think that's what we are going to be expecting to see also across the world. And it is a very, very exciting time. But I think it's very important for us to explain to the employees the benefits of what's coming next

0: and how they can get ready.
1: Yeah, so get them ready to adapt to changes. Thank you.
0: Get them ready, be curious,
1: yeah.
0: Want to learn new skills, want to learn and adopt new ways of working.
1: Exactly. So Eric, same question, but in healthcare.The convergence of AI, biotechnology, and precision medicine is creating unprecedented opportunities. Some estimates suggest AI alone could generate hundreds of billions of dollars in annual healthcare value. So which technological breakthrough do you believe will have the greatest impact on patients and societies over the next decade? And what are the biggest barriers we must overcome to unlock the full potential?
2: I believe there are two areas that will have particular profound impact on human health in the especially in the coming decade.
1: Mm-hmm.
2: I think first will be AI-driven drug discovery and the application of embodied intelligence combined with brain-computer interfaces.
1: Mm-hmm.
2: So the former has the potential to disrupt the traditional high-cost, high-risk model of the drug development by significant shortening the time required for drug discovery. The latter could bring breakthroughs in treating intractable neurological diseases and enable large-scale applications in elderly care and rehabilitation, so ultimately reshaping the entire health management market. To fully unlock their potential, actually we must overcome more challenges, including having very high quality data sharing and governance. So ensuring data interoperability while addressing privacy, preserving computation and entire ethical concerns. So also number two, I think the parallel evolution of regulatory science. So developing new standards and evaluation methods for assessing AI-generated drugs, brain-computer interfaces, and other innovative therapies that keep pace with technological processes. Number three is avoiding artificial cross-border and cross-regional barriers that hinder the broader adoption of these new technologies.
1: Mm-hmm.
2: And at last is actually in clinical trials. So though we already seeing a lot of breakthroughs in AI-driven technologies, but in the discovery model, discovery is still not the highest cost for the entire development of drugs.
1: Mm-hmm.
2: It is still clinical trial that has the highest cost for the development of the drug. So in this aspect, if we can only lower the cost of clinical trial, so maybe in the future, maybe AI models that develop can help escalate dosage, reduce the number of patients we have to enroll into each phases, or have a combination, or let's say has a broader span of opening less sites for higher qualities. Also, let's say if places like China have more reliable data that can be shared with the entire global R&D, then there can also be a lower cost to access all of these patients. Yeah.
1: So I think you are already very excited to embrace the AI era, right? Yeah, thank you, Eric. So Mirek, let's get back to you. A recurring theme we've heard is the tension between growing fragmentation and the need for step-up collaboration. So looking ahead, where do you see the greatest opportunities for public-private cooperation to innovate at scale, accelerating innovation, economic growth, and societal progress, despite geopolitical differences?
3: No, when phrases like geopolitical differences and fragmentation are mentioned, there is a lot of focus on really then looking at cooperation in a very minimalist view. And people tend to say, okay, well, now we are in this contested landscape, so let's look at just the shared risks, the basic risks that we need to address because they would be their implications would be existential to us, and so of course we then would focus on things like how do we better still

0: cooperation. You could argue that maybe we had it easy in the past, where, maybe it was easier to really agree on the fundamentals, and people would look back, for example, at how the G20 back in the day was able to forge a consensus and really respond collectively to the global financial crisis. And there are many examples in the past. And so really this looking back at these examples is of course a natural reaction, but you could argue, no, we need to look ahead, and we just need to realize that we are in this environment, but doesn't mean that we don't have this agency to just get creative and get innovative around how cooperation is done. Eric, you mentioned interoperability. So there are concepts that are allowing nations and other entities then be able to engage in a more constructive manner on things that, like AI and other things that may not be the perfect examples from the past, but would allow us to collectively get better at things. Mm-hmm. The other area which deserves a lot of attention is the area of development, and really particularly how in this very interconnected world economy, let's not forget that we're very interconnected. Yep. What are the mechanisms for us to be able to harness tools, including artificial intelligence, to really make a dent in helping developing nations leapfrog certain development paths and really be able to then accelerate development. There is also the area of how do we deal with the effects of conflict, the whole area of the humanitarian response. We all know that, again, maybe there is less sovereign funds available through the traditional, if you will, channels of how we respond to humanitarian emergencies. But again, what are the opportunities among nations, but also you mentioned public-private. We are working a lot on how do we bring in more private sector leaders and organizations to really help societies that are dealing with humanitarian crises, fragile societies.
1: Well said. Thank you, Marek. We are meeting at a time when technological change is accelerating faster than many industries can adapt. So, to each of you, looking ahead, what is one piece of advice you would give to the young innovators and entrepreneurs in the audience who want to innovate at scale? So this time, shall we start from you, Jonas?
2: I think the rapid adoption of technology will depend on how young people are using the technology, how enthusiastic they are. So applying their creativity, their curiosity, and adopting this in their daily lives and in their professional lives will be a really important factor that determines how much the technology will progress and how much innovation is going to be generated. So whilst we are enamored with and amazed by the technological process in terms of compute power, we also need to pay significant attention to the human potential and the human capabilities that truly make the technology come to life, augment human capabilities, and can achieve amazing outcomes.
1: Thank you, Jonas. And Eric, what's your initial take on this issue?
3: So my advice will really be, number one, learn how to use AI. Mm-hmm. So people who know how to use AI will never be replaced, but people who don't will. And then also to really never forget the original aspiration. Mm-hmm. So right now, if you learn anything, learn broader than broader, learn deeper. So you have to know more about the world, more about everything. So basically what John has said in human potentials. So have a broad

0: other span of knowledge rather than a really vertical or cyclical one. Mm-hmm. And then the last one will be never forget the original aspirations. So for entrepreneurs in the medical field in particular, this means always putting clinical values at the heart of everything you do. So no matter how technology ties will shift, remain in awe of life and dedicated to serving the patients. Thank you.
1: Thank you, Eric. And Mirak, what's the one thing you would add that hasn't yet been said?
2: So I think I will build on Jonas and Eric. I will add to that again, it could be quite overwhelming, maybe the new cycle, but actually, again, what Jonas and Eric mentioned, we have quite a lot of tools at our disposal to really change the world for the better. So I think this is one of the most exciting times in a while to do that. And so that would be my build on Jonas and Eric.

Three voices, one question. No easy answer, but a real conversation. From supply chain to AI to biotech, from Dalian to the world, innovating at scale isn't about one solution. It's about narrowing the gap between breakthrough and a broad-based benefit. Thank you to Mirek Dushak, Jonas Prising, and Eric Seer, and thank you for watching. This has been Summer Davos 2026. I'm your host. Keep innovating at scale. Thank you. Bye-bye.

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2: Causa is a potato salad from Peru. It's something that you eat in Peru all the time for lunch. And we put it in this potato mash and the causa and the prawn. So potato, seafood, salad, we mix it together and become potato causa. Okay. This is for the judge.
0: Wow, 期待
2: This potato causa.Is in Peruvian means more like a potato salad, and you can put in the middle whatever you want. In this case, we're using carabineros. It's a small, little, beautiful prawns. It's very, very nice sauce inside.
3: So you recommend the sauce we mix together
2: mix
3: or individually?
2: Together. Yeah, mix all together.
3: Mix all together.
2: Yeah, enjoy it.
4: Wow, 这个土豆泥的颜色好鲜艳哦。
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2: Okay, hola again. So this is ceviche.Now we just put the sauce
4: 要倒上去
2: around like this.
3: 哇，放那么多的。
2: And now you can mix it and you enjoy it.
5: All right. 这是 mix.
2: Yes.
5: Okay.
2: Ceviche is the national dish of Peru. It's the most typical dish of my country. We have 100 different ways to make it. This one is modern style. This case.We use yellowtail fish. We blanch it a little bit with the fish stock. Inside is still a little bit raw, but the outside is a little bit cooked. And a little a sauce. It's a little bit sour, a little bit spicy.
4: Yeah, 有点酸酸的。
2: Yeah.
4: 哇，好酸。
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2: The beef ribs is what I cook for my wife when she lost it. We slow cook it for a long time.The beef is super soft and delicious. And then we make a puree with some Spanish white beans. We use pumpkins and green peas on the vegetables. And on top of that is fried yuca chips. And at the end we serve it when it's a smoke. So the smoke is also make it very interesting.Okay, the next dish. Wow.
5: 有烟熏。哇，
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2: ？It's a smoke with apple wood. We use a New Zealand beef ribs, and then we cook it with Peruvian spices, vegetables, with Malbec wine for 3 hours, very slow cook. When I cook for my wife, basically I invite her for first time I make this dish, and every time that she wants to come to the restaurant, she say, "You give me the beef ribs," so she likes the food.
3: 土豆好好吃， 它那个不是油炸，又脆脆，进去中间那个口感好独特。
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3: I like to taste it.
2: It's nice, right? Yeah, yeah.
3: It's nice.
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2: You know, we in Peru, we are like Chinese. We have to eat rice every day.
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2: 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We also have octopus. We grill it on the Josper oven.The fish is soft, the octopus is crispy, the rice is spicy and juicy. It's a very nice combination in your mouth.
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2: No, we have a lot of Chinese influence. So, for example, when you do a fried rice, you cannot use a hot rice. You have to use a old rice already cold, right? Correct? We have to do the same.
5: 所以他做的就很中国 style 哈。
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5: 对，犯难吧。
2: Now we have the end of the meal with the desserts. So we had two desserts. One represents the tradition of Peru, and the second one represents now.
3: Why is it called explosion?
2: Because when you make a foam, you have this canastier. When we do that one, we put the grapes in that, so the grapes explode inside of this machine. It comes with yogurt ice cream,with a little bit of crunchy that will explode in your mouth, and a granita make it with watermelon. It's very nice.
3: So it must come all into one.
5: Mix.
2: Mix it together. You got it.
5: 秘鲁菜的精髓是 mix.
3: Mix.
2: Enjoy it.
3: Thank you.
5: Try 一下吧。
2: So there's some crispy things in there, you must eat it. The crispy thing with everything.
3: So I would must eat like this?
2: Yeah, yes, yes.
3: Okay.
2: With the crispy part, yeah.
4: Explode 了吗？
5: 跳跳糖，它里边有跳跳糖，你感受到了吗？
2: Yeah, yeah,
5: yeah.
2: My daughter loves this stuff, so.
5: Yeah.
2: And then my pastry chef is a genius, so he has like this idea. And we make it like this, so fantastic.
5: 好，我们尝一下那个。
2: Flan is a recipe that never changed since 1950, when my grandmother loved cooking. That was her recipe. I never changed it. The only thing I change, I put a garnish of sugar on top, but otherwise it's the same.
5: 这个也好吃，它有。

0: 2017, and we make a lot of awards, not only about Peru food, it's about best restaurant. We were very popular. So let's go there. Please sit down anywhere you like. I'm very happy I end up in this position having you guys in my restaurant trying my food. So today we're gonna to make very representative and a lot of meaning for me of this menu. All right, so I'm going to cook thank now.
1: Thank you. Thank you, thank you. 这么扎实。上来就是土豆泥。
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0: Causa is a potato salad from Peru. It's something that you eat in Peru all the time for lunch. And we put it in this potato mash, and the causa and the prawn. So potato, seafood, salad, we mix it together and become potato causa. Okay. This is for the judge.
2: Wow, 期待.
0: This potato causa. Is in Peruvian means more like a potato salad, and you can put in the middle whatever you want. In this case, we're using carabineros. It's a small, little, beautiful prawns. It's very, very nice sauce inside.
3: So you recommend the sauce we mix together
0: mix
3: or individually?
0: Together. Yeah, mix all together.
3: Mix all together.
0: Yeah, enjoy it.
4: Wow, this potato salad color is so bright.
2: 这样子真的两个混在一起，
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0: hola again. So this is ceviche. Now we just put the sauce
4: 要倒上去
0: around like
3: 哇，放那么多的
0: ，and now you can mix it and you enjoy it. All right.
1: 又是 mix.
0: Yes.
1: Okay.
0: Ceviche is the national dish of Peru. It's the most typical dish of my country. We have 100 different ways to make it. This one is modern style. This case we use yellowtail fish. We blanch it a little bit with the fish stock. Inside is still a little bit raw, but the outside is a little bit cooked. And a little a sauce. It's a little bit sour, a little bit spicy.
4: Yeah, 有点酸酸的。
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0: The beef ribs is what I cook for my wife and she loves it. We slow cook it for a long time. The beef is super soft and delicious. And then we make a puree with some Spanish white beans. We use pumpkins and green peas on the vegetables. And on top of that is fried yuca chips. And at the end, we serve it when it's a smoke. So the smoke is also make it very interesting. Okay, the next dish.
1: Wow. 有烟熏啊，
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1: ？It's a smoke with apple wood. We use a New Zealand beef ribs, and then we cook it with Peruvian spices, vegetables, with Malbec wine for 3 hours, very slow cook. When I cook for my wife, basically I invite her for.First time I make this dish, and every time that she wants to come to the restaurant, she say, "You give me the beef ribs," so she likes the food.
2: 土豆好好吃，它这个不是油炸，又脆脆，进去中间那个口感好独特。
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1: You know, we in Peru, we are like Chinese. We have to eat rice every day.
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1: 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We also have octopus. We grill it on the Josper oven. The fish is soft. The octopus is crispy. The rice is spicy and juicy. It's very nice combination in your mouth.
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1: No, we have a lot of Chinese influence. So, for example, when you do a fried rice, you cannot use a hot rice. You have to use a old rice already cold, right? Correct? We have to do the same.
0: 所以它做的就很中国 style 哈。
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0: 对。对。犯难吧。
1: Now we have the end of the meal with the desserts. So we had two desserts. One represents the tradition of Peru, and the second one represents now.
2: Why is it called explosion?
1: Because when you make a foam, you have this canister. When we do that one, we put the grapes in that, so the grapes explode inside of this machine. It comes with yogurt ice cream,With a little bit of crunchy that it will explode in your mouth, and a granita make it with watermelon. It's very nice.
2: So it must come all into one.
0: Mix.
1: Mix it together. You got it.
0: 秘鲁菜的精髓是 mix 啊
2: ，mix.
1: Enjoy it.
2: Thank you.
0: Try 一下吧。
1: So there's some crispy things in there. You must eat it. The crispy thing with everything.
2: So I must eat like this.
1: Yeah, yes, yes.
2: Okay.
1: With the crispy.

0: Three parts, yeah.
1: Yeah,
0: yeah. My daughter loves this stuff, so.
2: Yeah.
0: And then my pastry chef is a genius, so he comes with this idea, and we make it like this, so fantastic.
2: 好，我们尝一下那个。
0: Flan is a recipe that never changed since 1950, when my grandmother loved cooking. That was her recipe. I never changed it.The only thing I change, I put a garnish of sugar on top, but otherwise it's the same.
2: This is also good. It's a bit like the pudding became higher.
0: It's a very smooth pudding, yes.
2: And it's very heavy.
3: Are you happy about that? I have finished half of it.
0: Thank you.
3: But I have to give you a suggestion. The syrup is a little bit too sweet, so I cannot afford to finish all.If it's not too sweet, I will finish it all.
0: I understand. I'm just trying to make it exactly the same how we did 60, 50 years ago. I never changed.
2: So it's your grandma's taste?
0: My family, yes.
2: Oh, your family?
0: Yeah, yeah. My grandma, my mom. Every birthday, we have a big flan, you know?
4: 而且感觉您是一个很顾家的男人，就是很多菜它的创意都来自于家庭。
2: 对。
4: 要不就是给老婆做的，要不就是从妈妈那儿学到的。